0: Now I'm going to lash into the next one.
1: All right, yeah, this one is...
2: This one's called One-Sided Love, 1-7.
1: And
2: a lot of my songs, I've tried to make them deep and meaningful, but this is not one of those songs. And just a bit of fun. Here we go.
3: Always good.

Right, we're going to take one, do one more, and then we'll take a break, and we can take the fresh air outside and whatever. And we do have albums at the counter. We don't have an album between us yet, but I did play a little of Alex's awesome latest album. So what we're doing instead, we have two CDs under our names, but they're 20 each or 2 for 30. So if you buy two, one of each, you get the what you hear tonight, which is clever. And we'd like to think that we'd, if you did buy them, we'd have even a guarantee with them. That if you take them home and play them and you don't like them, you can send them back to us and we'll give you something we don't like in return. Doesn't come fair on that. So this is a bit of fun here. I often do this, I love doing this. Would you like to sing before the break? Yes, we'd love to. Good. Okay. This is a generic Breton piece. Breton being the northwest part of France, the Celtic part, and this tune encapsulates the kind of feel of Breton music. And we're just going to run through the tune quickly with you, and I'd say after two goes, you've got it. Sweet. You don't have to learn the Breton language. You just have to. Generic means yadalabadoo-da. You can do whatever you want. You can make up the words. So here is the melody. I'm going to play it, and I'm going to listen to you guys. Okay. No options.

0: That's called a fade out. But we didn't know we were going to do that.
1: That's what happens.

0: It's hot. It's okay. I tell you what, you sound brilliant. You're the best we've had all day.
1: It'll all become clear, don't
0: it? Yeah. In the break. You can hide in the bushes if you like. So we're going to play in two different keys. So if you start, you can sing at the beginning, but just get the right notes, because if you sing those notes in the first key, it sounds a bit weird. Okay? Yeah. So when I start singing, or we start singing, hopefully Alex will join me. And then you can join in. I know some of you have heard this many times. Yatra. You're one of the best singers.
2: Okay. And ba-dam, ba-dam, ba-dam, ba-dam. Brings up.

Very good. Brings us out of the...

0: was part one of the Ruby Bay concert series featuring Seal and Sanders. That's Alex Seal, innovative bouzouki player, and John Sanders, who have been charming crowds at festivals and concerts all over Europe. So thank you for joining us on the Ruby Bay Store Theatre live series. Tune in another 2 weeks to hear part two of Seal and Sanders.
1: 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Ko tahi karaka I nāianei, it is 1 o'clock.
2: What would you do if you knew you were going to die or that someone you loved was going to die? 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

Laps with Lappy. Congratulations to Ethan Reeds, Blair Uniberg and Scott Tennant on the New Zealand Speedway Awards Speedway Finalists of the Year, which is on the 18th of July in Christchurch. And also hello to all the Superstocks, Stock Cars and Street Stocks and all classes who's listening to Lap for Laps, who

is getting their cars ready for next season. Here's a song for you guys. It's Moonshine Outlaws, Rebel Highway. This is kind of like a highway, speedway, Fresh FM, and Lap Boy Laps with Lappy.

This is Fresh FM with Lap for Laps with Lappy. That was Corey Jenkins and Loud and Heavy. Up now we have a song going out to all the staff at Fresh FM. This is Brooks and Duncan. It's called Red Dirt Road. Fresh FM and Lap for Laps with Lappy. I'll be having a lovely, lovely day today.

This is Lap for Laps with Lapray. That was Ian Morrison and Hammer Greg. And come on the bay. The 23rd and the 22nd is the New Zealand Midgets. Speedway New Zealand have altered it. So that's what's happening at Nelson Speedway next season. So for all more details, go to New Zealand Speedway and go to Future Championships, and they'll tell you what's there. Or if you don't know where that is, go to Lap for Laps on the Fresh FM website, and there's a link to the Speedway one there too. This is Fresh FM and Lap for Laps with Lappy and Midnight Mind Racer, and I Ride the Roads. Lap for Laps is on. Hope you're having a lovely, lovely day today. And congratulations to all the finalists for the up-and-coming New Zealand Speedway Awards on the 18th of July in Christchurch.

0: Yet, the world had known the existence of Onondaga since 1950. When one of his fellows, so we had the four at the beginning, one of those fellows emerged and said, look, actually, I believe the Filipino peasants. I think the war is over. I'm out of here.
1: Yeah.
0: So he emerged and returned to Japan at that time. So he notified the authorities. Also, somewhere in the 60s, one of the troop, the third one, he died of disease. By 1972, there were only two left of the original troop. And then Onondaga's remaining companion was killed in a shootout with Philippine troops.
1: Oh.
0: So he was left by himself. And he was left by himself for another 2 years. Finally, his former commanding officer, he was convinced that that was the only person he was going to listen to, traveled to his hideout on the island of Lubang and convinced him, finally, that the war had ended. When the realization finally hit him, Onondaga wept uncontrollably as he agreed to lay down his perfectly serviceable rifle. You could just see it, couldn't you? He's just can't believe it, but now he finally believes it, and everything he believed in for 30 years has poof gone up in smoke, and he just, the only way he can come to terms with it is just to let loose a great emotional release. And then we had his formal surrender to the then president, Ferdinand Marcos. And during the formal surrender, he wore his 30-year-old Imperial Army uniform, cap and sword, all of which were in good condition. So he would have looked after these precious objects until they came to come to get him.
1: Yeah.
0: After returning to his home country, he struggled, you can imagine, to adapt to life in Japan again. So soon after arriving, he immigrated to Brazil and lived the life of a farmer for 10 years. But finally, that was, he needed to go back to Japan. And he returned to Japan in 1984 when he organized nature camps for children.
1: Wow.
0: Lovely little way to end your life. And then 30 years later, in 2014, at the age of 91, he died of heart failure at a hospital in Tokyo. Quite a life he had.
1: Wow.
0: Yeah. So I was just going to talk a little bit about the film director,
1: sure,
0: if I can.
1: Yeah.
0: And he found this story, he made the story. He actually made it with lots of different production companies. I think Belgium and France and Indonesia and lots of places were involved with the production of this. I think to get the money together was quite a chore. But he was the director, and his name is Arthur Harari. He's a French film director. He's also a screenwriter and actor. He's Jewish, and he comes from an Egyptian-French background. Now, he's most famous, although we probably haven't heard of him particularly, he's most famous for co-writing the script for Anatomy of a Fall. Now, that was that famous film that won the Oscar and Best Screenplay, and then that play did win Best Screenplay as well. So that film won many awards that he was associated with. And our film, Onondaga, which is tonight's film, won the César Award for Best Original Screenplay. So he obviously knows what he's doing when he writes.
1: Yeah.
0: Now, Harari comes from a movie maker's background. His grandfather was an actor, quite a famous actor in Egypt. His brother, a cinematographer. And as I said before, he's Jewish and strongly opposes the Israeli invasion of the Gaza Strip. He's been very vocal about this. And his political views argue that the responsibility to end the war in Gaza lies with the Israeli leadership. So as we see, he's a talented filmmaker. And we have one more of his films coming up in a couple weeks' time. But he's not the director nor the screenwriter, but he is the main character. He plays the husband in a film called Age of Panic. And I will be reviewing that in a couple weeks' time.
1: Wow.
0: So he's a man.

0: man of many talents.
1: Yeah.
0: So that's kind of about him. And if you want me just to say a few last words how I would sum up this film.
1: Yeah.
0: I would call it a robust, old-fashioned anti-war epic which tells the true story of a soldier in World War II who refused to surrender.
1: My goodness. Just trying to put yourself into his headspace.
0: Yeah. Yeah.
1: And I don't know about whether he received any honors, because obviously Japan had surrendered and I think the emperor checked out.
0: A bit. And also I think they were, you know, they lost. So they lost face. And
1: yeah.
0: And then like, okay, we lost. Actually, let's move on. Let's put our time and energy into making the economy strong, and which they did in spades, of course, after World War II.
1: Yeah. It just...
0: I don't know whether they acknowledged him, but in a sense, they've acknowledged him through this film.
1: Yeah. Wow. What a spectacular life story. And I just all the, like you talk about him weeping. There must have been so many emotions. The people that he had killed thinking that they were something different, I'm sure that surely would have played on his mind.
0: You've got to wonder. And but also when we think about day after day in the jungle, and it wouldn't have been easy, you know, it would have been rain, typhoons, searing heat, humidity, etc., insects biting you, and yet to have that discipline of every day, we're going to go out there and fight the good fight.
1: Oh,
0: you've got to wonder where that, how that tenacious spirit, how that exists, and how that is so strongly, day after day, reinforced.
1: Yeah. But then becoming a farmer in Brazil, but then leading these nature tours is,
0: Working with kids.
1: Working with kids.
0: A brilliant way to kind of redeem yourself in a way.
1: Yeah. I've used the word wow during this a few times, and that's how I would sum it up. What a remarkable, somewhat tragic story.
0: Yeah, yeah, that's right.
1: Huh. Suzanne, what is the film called again? When is it screening at State Cinemas?
0: So the film is called Onoda, 10,000 Days in the Jungle. It screens this Wednesday, June the 17th at 6 p.m. at State Cinema, Cinema One.
1: Suzanne, thank you so much for your time today for this edition of the Nelson Film Society Film Preview.
0: Great, Matt. Nice to see you, and I'll see you in a fortnight.

0: 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Ko toru karaka I nāianei, it is 3 o'clock.
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this is Lorraine McIntosh reporting from Spain for the week. Yet again this week, I found myself watching papal progress in Spain. I find that hard to believe. It's not my usual evening TV relax after work. I've been musing whether the Spanish culture is seeping into me a bit. So this week, there I was watching the Mass in the nearing completion Sagrada Familia Basilica in Barcelona. The finery of the religious vestments amazing on its their own, although I'm sitting back suspecting they've all been made just for the occasion. Something about the way the various bishops were adjusting the circular collar suggested that, as expected, the basilica was packed, and beautiful music from both an orchestra and choirs ringing out, all very solemn, and with the Spanish king and queen on the dais too. The queen in an elegant dress and her privileged white. Their prominent presence notable because this is Catalonia, where many prefer to think they are not part of Spain. Commentators were curious about how the Pope would handle the language issue, and he did this well. At critical points, he read things off in Catalan and then Spanish. So not what Catalans would wish for, but at least an acknowledgement of their language. The basilica itself looks stunning inside, all lit up and full of people. I last saw it about 20 years ago when the inside was still some way off being finished, and we had to walk around one side on a scaffolding walkway. Then you could still see the fantastic tree-like pillars and stained glass windows. The museum about the

0: design and Gaudi's inspiration was under the church back then and helped understand what you could see. Of course, 20 years in our mass tourism world is a long time, and now it's all like a modern tourist site nowadays, apart from this week, of course. Back to Wednesday night, when after the mass, all the bishops and some of the dignitaries followed the Pope outside, where he sat on his white throne with the King and Queen and the two Catalan political leaders. More incredible singing by children, and then after the high cross of Jesus Christ was blessed, the show began. A light show with every one of the massive congregation seated inside and out, holding a tube lamp. Somehow these were all remotely controlled, so lighted sections showed up in time to the orchestra music. Okay, so I was still with it at that stage, but a drone head of Gaudi in the sky and a massive explosion of fireworks from the basilica itself just left me gobsmacked. The modern party razzmatazz, obviously for the Barcelona people, but hardly Pope stuff. I guess the religious part of life has to get with it and move with the times. Now, the 100 years since Gaudi's birth have been commemorated around the world in the news. Certainly a man who left a major mark on Barcelona with his works, the major tourist attractions, and strongly associated with the Catalan culture. After Barcelona, the Pope can get on with the more serious things in the Canary Islands, looking at how boat people are handled there. The sermons and talks he delivers do contain some serious messages and are widely discussed in the society here. So for another week with the Pope, it's goodbye from Lorraine in Spain.
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0: What's cool to Kōrero?
1: Kia ora, it's Q again. Teitei. Teitei is Māori for tall. Now, this can be used for buildings, cliffs, even people. 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
0: It's cool to Kōrero.

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That was Stereo Hearts by Gym Class Heroes. And sadly, we're slowly coming to an end soon. 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Yeah, so just a little recap on what we talked about today. What did we talk about? I went into the youth habitat and talked about what events they have coming up. So youth habitat located on 84 Commercial Street, Takaka. And you can contact Lisa or Lisa at, you can contact them for more information at Lisa at 027-525-6151 and Karen at 027-253-1916, or go to their Instagram at the Youth Habitat. They also have a website on Google. Just search the Youth Habitat Takaka. I talked about some of the events happening on the Golden Bay Weekly. They have the Village Market, Monday Sing-Along, Muscle and Pub Quiz Night, and a Togi Fishing, mid to late June, Boogie Down, Social Animal, Live Poets, and then Winter Introduction to Ancestry Workshop, and MB Adventure Film Festival. Yep, so those are all going through June. They also have the Crave coming up on the 13th of June from 6 p.m. to 11 p.m. Location Pahara Hall, 870 Abel Tasman Drive, Pahara, featuring DJ DJ Swish Swisher and DJ Muckup plus DJ Question Mark. Tickets is bookable via Humanix, which donates 100% of profits and booking fees to charity. And it's $15 for a ticket off Human Tricks with a minor booking fee, and I'm pretty sure like $25 at the door on the night. So there is an age restriction, which is 13 to 17 year olds. It's strictly just 13 to 17 year olds. No older siblings, parents, or younger children will be permitted past the entry door. And event wraps up completely at 8 p.m. So recommended to arrange strict parking time, strict pickup time with your teenager beforehand. There's also foods that you can buy there. I think steak and something sandwich, steak and sausage sandwiches, real fruit ice cream. Sadly, there won't be a bake sale this year because that was a hassle. Yeah, and then I talked about netball, what they've got coming up. You can go follow that on the Netball Club Facebook page, and for Golden Bay Football. You can also go, and I talked about Golden Bay Football as well, and you can go to the Golden Bay Football Club. And that's pretty much wraps up everything I talked about. There's also some events coming up at school that I haven't said anything yet. But on the June 16th, Uniform Shop is open. June 18th, Junior Disco is on. June 19th is staff only. June 23rd, Year 7 and 8 students, whānau teachers, subject hui. June 25th and 26th is QCC Exchange hosting at Golden Bay High School. June 26th, Goldie newsletter release. 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

Form shop will open again July 3rd, end of term 2, July 10th, Matariki public holiday during the break, July 20th, start of term 3. So that's everything. Or you can check the Golden Bay High School calendar and the fortnightly Goldie newsletter. So, yeah, there's those that you can go to. I hope I've covered that, and I will repeat the ones that are still quite a while away again on future shows. Well, have a great rest of your day. I hope you enjoyed. This is The Jam broadcasting, and this is The Jam broadcasting on Fresh FM across the top of the South. Thank you for listening, and our last song is Cloaks by Coldplay.

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3: 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Today we'll be diving into some New Zealand metal. I hope you enjoy, and let's get started with some Filth Wizard.

Okay, and that was Filth Wizard, an instrumental New Zealand metal band from Invercargill. Next up, we are going to have a listen to another instrumental band from New Zealand. This is Jacob. Enjoy.

So that was Jacob, instrumental band from Hawke's Bay, New Zealand. Great stuff. I love those guys. Something about instrumental progressive metal, it really does something in my brain. Up next, we have got Pull Down the Sun.

And that is Pull Down the Sun, the three-piece metal band from Whanganui, New Zealand. Fun fact, they actually did open up for Opeth. How good. Good on them. Next up, we're going to bring in some, of course, you guessed it, more Kiwi metal.

You may have guessed it, you may have not, but that is Shove It from Nelson. They're doing some really good stuff. They just did a show in Christchurch. They're gonna make waves in the Kiwi music industry, that's for sure. Okay, next up, we're going to go to an all-time favourite from New Zealand. Can you guess who it is?

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1: Okay, if you guessed that that was Blind Spot, you would be correct. They were founded in West Auckland. Next up, we're going to have a little bit of a genre switch here. Take it back a little bit.

Okay, another New Zealand favourite, Kora, formed in Whakatane. I actually seen them live, and the reason I added them into this playlist is because when they performed live, they brought in a kind of much heavier atmosphere into it, and it was amazing. Hands down, really good band. Okay, next up, we're going to bring it even more local into a band from out of Motueka.

Amazing. That was Gonna Love from Mochueka. Up next, we're going to have a couple of songs back to back. What you're in store for is obviously some more New Zealand metal. We took a break for those two songs. However, we're back. And I will stop talking and get into it. Here we go. We're going to start off with some Ulcerate, jump into a little bit of Devil Skin, and we're going to finish it off on Alien Weaponry.

That was Alien Weaponry. What's crazy is I remember them doing an act at the 2017 Taranaki Smoke Free Rock Quest. And just in 2021, they were touring internationally with Knocked Loose and also Gojira, which is amazing. For a small New Zealand metal band to go that far is amazing, and I'm excited to see what they do in the future also. Next up, we've got some Beast Wars, and then we're going to jump into some Iron Giant.

Dzień dobry, moje imię jest Łukasz Paweł Buda. Ja gram w muzycznej grupie, która się nazywa Phoenix Foundation. I kiedy ja jestem w Nelson, słucham do Fresh FM.

0: 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It's 9 o'clock.
1: Hello everyone, Rich McCoy here. Ever wondered what it really takes to be a creative practitioner in Aotearoa these days? On Half Tales, I chat with artists, makers and all sorts of creative folk, especially those doing their thing here in the beautiful top of the South. We'll be getting into the nitty-gritty, how they forge their path, how they beat creative block, juggle the business side of things and keep the creative fire burning. 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
4: 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Galanja and Galangal in Ainati will be bringing you songs by the Beatles, original versions as well as reggae versions, and also songs by the Beatles as solo artists, also in their original versions and or reggae versions. I'm going to open this year gate today with a song that is becoming dearer and dearer within iFamily. This year's song was sung by Paul

McCartney on his Get Back Liverpool gig on the docks in Liverpool. I was there with my mama, I was there with my sister Susie, and many, many, many more. Paul has been mama's favorite Beatle forever, and in this song manages to rhyme Liverpool 7 with heaven. Gwan Paul McCartney, gwan Linda McCartney, gwan there the wings.

'Tis the season of wings, all right. Simon, that from my mama's favourite Beatle, Paul. And I'm going to play a track originally by Beatle George.

I can imagine some people would like to hear the Beatles original. Here first, though, is Rita Mauley and the Solettes, produced by Lee Scratch Perry, with their version.

Oma B sing thy daughter Ishka, Oma B. Paul and John both have in common that they lost their mamas early on in life. I think Paul was 15, John was 17. Here's a song by Beatle John.

Next up, dear listeners, the song the Beatles decided to sing when they were invited to represent England for the first international television broadcast around the world all at once. This is the message the Beatles wanted to share with the planet.

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Next up, I'm gonna play you a gem from John Lennon's early solo work. This one's called Love, from 1970.

0: Beatle Ringo sang the second song upon the Sgt. Pepper's Lonely Hearts Club Band album. Here is Luciano tackling that same song upon the Easy Stars Lonely Hearts Dub Band.
1: What

And here is a version of George's contribution to Sgt. Pepper's Lonely Hearts Club Band on the Dub Band album.

Okay, it's now time for George Harrison's voice on the Beatles song here on Open the Gate on Fresh FM. Another one from the Help Side.

My mama's from Liverpool, and when I was in her belly, she listened to a lot of Beatles, and I thought for a long time that the Beatles were specifically her favourite band from Liverpool. After a while, I realised that the Beatles are loved worldwide. In honour of the Liverpool Beatles Mama Connection, I'm going to play a couple of tracks that are very Liverpool-centric.

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3: I bring to you a message from our evil robot overlord. He commands you to listen now to Matt and Maria on 46 and 2. Oh, did I say evil? I meant to say quite lovely.
4: Yeah, I definitely say quite lovely. I think there's a lot more evil people in the world, and I think that's being played out now at this exact moment. It's not good. It's not good. I don't know the difference between assassination and murder. Is assassination... Anyway, here's The Dogs of War by Pink Floyd. This is 46 and 2 on Fresh FM.

That is a good crunchy song. I call that crunchy, very crunchy guitars. And that one, that is Revolve by the Melvins off the Stoner Witch album. Of course, good old Melvins, young Kurt Cobain, claimed to have been their roadie. Yeah, I think he carried some of their gear. Anyway, Melvins, seen them a couple of times, maybe three. I think they opened for Metallica, did they, when I saw Metallica? Ooh, I don't know. They've definitely opened for Tool, and I saw them with a band called High on Fire in Christchurch once as well. So, yeah, I love me some Melvins. I think I saw them somewhere else just recently. It's terrible having a memory blank. Anyway, you're listening to 46 and 2 on Fresh FM, the top of the South's community access radio station. We're in Blenheim on 88.9 in Eastern Golden Bay on 95.0 in the Nelson CBD.

on 107.2 and across the rest of Nelson Tasman on 104.8. 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Yeah, so I'm Matt and I am in the Nelson studio. Maria is along soon. She's been a little bit busy, but she made contact with me just before saying I'm heading in, so she should not be too far away. Still to come on the show tonight, trying to get happy. The world situation is a bit grim, really. I thought we were better than that as humans, but yeah, somebody asks me a question reasonably regularly, and that is, are humans redeemable? Good question. Going with a song now by a band called Flat Earth. This is holy.

That's nice. That's Flat Earth with a song called Holy. Hope you enjoyed that. You're listening to 46 and 2 on Fresh FM. Thanks to the very, very kind people down at Beggs Music Works. They are in Hardy Street, Nelson. My name is Matt. I am in the Nelson studio. Did I say that already? I think I'm going around in circles. It's been one of those days. A little bit challenging. Few little, issues that arise just to throw things into a bit of a weird state. But anyway, that's

all very good. Yeah, Beggs Music Works, the wonderful people behind this show, 46 and 2. They're very kind. They're very wonderful. They're very lovely. It is time for a long song. I hope you enjoy it.

That is the title track to an album called Take Me Back to Eden by a band called Sleep Token. Hope you enjoyed that. The drummer out of that band, probably my favourite drummer at the moment, my second favourite drummer probably of all time. I see he's part of the lineup of the Black Sabbath final gig, which is being streamed to the planet sometime next month, I think. Heaps of bands involved with that. Although, somebody pointed out, what has Dave Mustaine obviously done something to annoy either Ozzy or Sharon Osbourne or something? Because Megadeth isn't on the lineup, but Dave Ellefson, or whatever his name was, the bass player who had a falling out with Dave, is on the bill. Yeah, but so's that drummer. He's called Two. And anyway, he'll be banging on some skin somewhere in there. But I think Anthrax are there, and Slayer are there, and Metallica are there, and Tool are there, and Pantera. No Megadeth. What? Anyway, yeah, it'll be good. It'll be good. The stream is available. You can buy it. We're going to buy it. Old Mike's keen on going and shares with it. And the house is loading up already. Heap of people putting up their hands and saying, hey, we'll come to your place in the middle of the night and watch the final Black Sabbath gig. Yeah, it doesn't sound like Ozzy's too well, I got to say, he does have Parkinson's, and the proceeds of this are going to Parkinson's charities. But yeah, they're saying that he will perform in a very limited capacity. Yeah. Anyway, the final Black Sabbath gig coming.

Yeah, I should have the date. I should just be rolling it off the tongue, but I'm not that kind of guy. Fly by the seat of my pants. Not even sure what's coming up next. No, that is not true. I know what is coming up next. A band who put out an album called God of Angels Trust not too long ago. It is a band called Volbeat. This is going out to Millsy. It's Better Be Fueled Than Tamed.

What a cracker of a song. They're a band that took me a while to get into. Even though my good uncle was saying, this band is good. You should check them out. And kind of like, I don't know. But now they make me happy. They make me smile a little bit when I play that band. That is Volbeat from God of Angels Trust. That was Better Be Fueled Than Tamed. Vocal, like he's got an odd vocal. But then, so does the guy to Sleep Token, let's be honest. So does the guy out of the Dead Kennedys, let's be honest. And

in that one in particular, he does do that kind of wobbly, anyway, hope you enjoyed that. Good song. Volbeat, worth checking out. You're listening to 46 and 2 on Fresh FM. Thanks to the wonderful people at Beggs Music Works. Maria is here. She has entered the building. She hasn't made it through the foyer so far. But anyway, she is here. All right. I have a friend, or Maria and I have a friend in the States. Her name is Susie, and she's our favourite bud tender in the world. If you want to know what a bud tender is, well, they have a legalised cannabis market over there. And one of the things she does is think bartender, but with buds. Interesting. I'm not saying yay or nay. I'm just saying interesting. So anyway, from a band called Tesla, from an album called Mechanical Resonance, this is a song going out to Susie. It's called Little Susie.

0: One day, I plan to own that record, that bit of vinyl. Anyway, that was an album called Mechanical Resonance by Tesla, a song called Little Susie. Going out especially for Susie this evening. Oh my goodness, Maria. Maria is here.
1: Oh, hi, Maddie.
0: Hi.
1: Are you going to say what time do you call this?
0: I can say, what time do you call this?
1: I call it about 20 minutes to the hour. Would that be about it?
0: Yeah, that's, pretty close. Now, this show, 46 and 2, I have a bit of a tradition. It's something I do. Are traditions good things? Do they become a crutch? Or is it something that you're celebrating, an honoured tradition? Anyway, it's Friday the 13th. The 13th of June, it's my brother Simon's birthday. I sent him a message earlier on saying, happy birthday, brother. Hope it's going well for you. He was about to leave to go up to Central because he's in a race this weekend. He does running races. I told him he should just run faster if he wants to win. But he's an ultra-marathon guy, so he runs like 160 kilometres.
2: An hour.
0: Not quite an hour. But, craziness. So anyway, going out for Simon and anyone who's enjoying this Black Friday, here is a bit of Megadeth.

0: Oh yeah, what a song. What a bit of classic Megadeth from Peace Sells, But Who's Buying? Yes, I think that is very relevant this day at this time on this planet. Yeah, so once again, hello, my dear
1: friend.
0: Do you know what this is going to do?
1: What's it going to do, mate?
0: Bit of Maria. Anyway, hello,
1: you
0: Maria.
1: You're just crazy.
0: Somebody has to be.
1: Megadeth, Killing Is My Business and Business Is Good. Their debut album, 1985. Wow.
0: Yeah.
1: Crazy. Sorry. And it's a bit of a popular record, that one, is it?
0: It is. Yes.

0: Yeah, I'm waiting for it to turn up in the mail. I bought it the other day, the remastered version on record, waiting for it to turn up in the post office box or the letterbox or whatever here. Hasn't turned up quite yet, but I'm hanging out for that one. No, that was off P. Sells, but who's buying their second album? That's a good fact, though, Maria.
1: Yeah, I was just saying that's the debut.
0: Right.
1: Just
0: talking about. I thought you were
1: driving. No, I wasn't talking about the song. I was just talking about Megadeth and their debut album. It's always interesting, debut albums, and how much they evolve over the years. But have they?
0: The band?
1: Yes. Have they musically evolved?
0: I think so. That Killing Is My Business. Notoriously bad production on it. They blew all their money, I think, on drugs and alcohol, and what was left they recorded the album with, which wasn't very much. And so it has been remastered, and it sounds pretty damn fantastic. I've got to say, I'm always iffy on the remaster thing, but the only problem is they re-recorded Boots. They did a cover of These Boots Are Made for Walking. Dave was a bit naughty, changed the lyrics. I don't think they had permission, etc., etc. And then he's had a moral conflict over the direction he took the song in. So he's re-recorded it back with the original lyrics, which is, it's okay.
1: Yeah.
0: Anyway, Maria.
1: Yes, Matt.
0: Last night we went and saw Chopper at the Theatre Royal.
1: We did.
0: Heath Franklin, the Australian comedian. He wasn't too bad. The Nelson crowd was bizarre. What was up with the toilet?
1: I don't know. There were two sessions. There was a 7 o'clock session. We went to the 9 o'clock session. I don't know what happened at the 7 o'clock session, but at the 9 o'clock session, it was like, it was a bit embarrassing, really.
0: I think he passed it off as it was a late session, so everybody may have been drinking beforehand. But people were sort of getting up and walking to the toilet and then coming back, and he was like, does Nelson need a toilet break? And it was just bizarre. At one stage, just about half a row got up and walked to the toilet.
1: And the thing about it is because the seats are quite, like, it's great seating. Like it's great seating. You can see from anywhere there because it is a small theatre. But the thing is, the seats are kind of close together. And if somebody in the middle wants to get up and walk out, everybody has to stand up so that they can get past. So that's kind of what was happening. It was just like, are we taking a toilet break? Like, is he going to stop for 10 minutes and we take a toilet break?
0: It was bizarre. And the Nelson crowd was, like, Nelson crowds are notorious for being fairly quiet and subdued. But last night they got kind of boisterous and people were just yelling out random stuff. And at one stage he said, basically, I've got to get through this crap. So shut up.
1: Yeah.
0: Not quite shut up, but he was like, come on, Nelson, I've got to get through this.
1: Yeah, full house, so that was good.
0: Yeah, it was all right, but it was a weird crowd. I guess alcohol may have been part of that.
1: Don't know.
0: Anyway, one of the sillier drugs out there. Now, on the way in, though, heading in, we'd gone out to Wakefield to Joy's for dinner and we were coming back in and looking at the time going, we've got to get there. And, of course, traffic lights and Maria is going, stay green, stay green, stay green as we approach these lights, which reminded me, Motorhead did a song about that.

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1: 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I'm Anne, and I'd like to share some of my favourite folk music with you. You'll hear some classics from the past and some from recent times. 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

Tati Marie. Good morning and welcome to Fresh Start Friday with Grant from Golden Bay, Takaka and Takaka Studio. Thanks to the GB Weekly for your sponsorship of this show, and thank you for tuning in this morning, listening. I've got some good music, and I've also got Andrew Belmont, who is the Green MP, the Green candidate for Parliament for the upcoming election. He's all the way from Fox River. Yeah, one of my favourite spots. Anyway, so yeah, I've got him on around 8 o'clock. He'll be coming into the studio cruelly early. Yeah, so I've got an interesting show. Beautiful day here. Not a cloud in the sky at this point. So I don't know what it's like in your place, but we're going to find out. Here's the weather from Takaka. Fine, apart from early morning fog. Valley fog, that is. Then cloud developing in the coast, about the coast in the evening. Light winds, 15 degrees today. Saturday's fine light winds. Sunday, fine light winds. Monday, partly cloudy light winds. Tuesday, fine light winds. Wednesday, fine light winds. So we've got a few days actually looking at this big high right above us. Yeah, it's looking good. Right, Motueka, you are fine today, apart from some evening cloud, light winds, 16 degrees. Saturday's fine light winds, Sunday's fine light winds, Monday partly cloudy light winds, Tuesday and Wednesday fine light winds. Wow, easy. Nelson, today you're going to be fine, apart from some evening cloud and light winds, 15 degrees. Saturday's fine light winds, Sunday's fine light winds, and Monday's partly cloudy light winds. Tuesday and Wednesday, fine light winds. Gosh, it's just a carbon copy, isn't it, really? Cloned weather. Blenheim, good morning to you. All the way across the other side of the south. Cloud breaking up late morning and returning in the evening. Light winds afternoon, northeasterlies, 15 degrees today. Saturday's fine, southeasterlies developing in the morning. Sunday fine light winds. Monday partly cloudy light winds. Tuesday fine light winds and Wednesday fine light winds. So, yeah, we've got 6 days. Six days, including today, of fine light winds, wee bit of cloud. But hey, yeah, wee bit of cloud ain't going to do much. Yep, it's looking good. So enjoy the weather this weekend. Probably inspire you to get out of bed and have your breakfast. Anyway, maybe. I'm going to tell you a few things that are going on in the weekly a little bit later. And but for now, I'm going to play some of my favorite music. Here's Lightning Wells. I've been all around this world.

phones really jumping. We've got a lot of rocking to do. That's Jimmy Evans off the album. Well, it's a Memphis rockabilly album, Hillbillies and Honky Tonks. Honky Tonkers, actually. And yeah, kind of like that. Now, here's a woman doing the same sort of old time rock and roll. It's good to hear women were strong in this field as well, although not as many. It was definitely a man's world.

Time Rock and Roll. It's Janis Martin, dubbed the Elvis Presley, female Elvis Presley. Okay, here's Betty Jo and Johnny Starr, Eskimo Boogie.

Wow, that's a story and a half, isn't it, eh? The Eskimo Boogie sounds like quite a road trip back in the 40s. Yeah, that was Betty Jo and Johnny Starr. Eskimo Boogie, it's kind of a bit more Western swing than anything, isn't it? Anyway, look, here's Adam Tanner, sort of the end of this kind of feel. Shake that thing.

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That's a cover of one of Papa Jack, Charlie Jackson's songs. He's probably one of the more influential early bluesmen that played probably the first bluesman to be ever recorded in 1924, you know, for 100 years.

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Yep, and it was, yeah, it was a cover. All right, here's Andre Williams, who is a bit more modern. This is Bury Me Deep.

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And I want a pink hearse.

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It's 28 minutes to 8. We've got here's a classic song. Arlo Guthrie doing a cover of Kris Kristofferson.

Yeah, how's that for a nice cover of an old classic? It's Arlo Guthrie, Woody's little boy. Here's the Rigmarolas with Sycamore Street.

there you go. A classic song there. Good cover, huh? Okay, into the next song. It's 7:45. And I've got a song by Genesis. The Carpet Crawlers. Gives off some kind of heat. It's an oldie but a goodie.

rock at its best. 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And yeah, I think I'll change country now. We'll go from where am I going? Macedonia, I think this is Zenskoro.

There you go, very traditional tune there called Zenska Oro from Macedonia, and Oro is a dance, so hope you were able to dance to that one, because it was a little bit weird, but I'm sure some people can dance to it. You're listening to Fresh, it's 8 minutes to eight, and soon I've got Andrew Beaumont coming in. He's lotted his coffee cart today. Yes, he has a coffee cart down at Fox Glacier. You might have stopped there and had a coffee with him. Anyway, he's coming in to have a chat to me about green politics. Here's Cheeky Cheeky, another dancey one.

There you go, nice little cheeky gypsy number, cheeky cheeky. And I'm just going to play something a little bit different now. It's kind of an introduction to our next guest, who is

In the studio, and we'll be chatting to him shortly. This is a song that my friend AI created, or two AIs actually created this, and we're going to talk about AI. But AI created this song, and it's very fit and appropriate for Golden Bay and what we're going to be talking about.

0: Yeah, that was my friend AI. Oh, I. Yeah, he writes pretty. It writes pretty good songs. Genderless, and yeah, I've played that one a few times before on this show, and always get a good response from it. But what I haven't had on the show before is Andrew Beaumont from the Green Party, who is standing for West Coast Tasman. Good morning, Andrew, and hey, look, welcome to the show, and thanks for coming in so cruelly early this morning.
1: Good morning, Grant. It's great to be here.
0: Yeah, helps if I turn your microphone on.
1: Yeah.
0: It's probably not that cruelly early for you because you obviously have a business down in Fox River that is a coffee cart, and I've been there, and you make pretty good coffee.

0: That's right.
1: Yeah. Oh, well, you know, us connoisseurs in Golden Bay, we'll be pretty hard on you if you don't. So, yeah, you've...

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1: To be honest, I never heard of it in my life. 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I'm not really fond of it even today. It's not chewy enough for me. But I was talking to our chief of staff the other day, and she said she loves it and had it as a child all the time. And how about you?
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4: Be Russ with the BBC News. Donald Trump has said he's not happy with Israel after it continued to attack Hezbollah targets in Lebanon, despite a deal with Iran that was meant to stop the fighting. Speaking to reporters at the G7 summit in France, he said too many people had been killed. Here's our chief international correspondent, Lise Doucette.
5: So it's interesting the language that President Trump used and very callous language in saying, why does he think he has to blow up a building just to get someone or a commander or something? And really pointing to the fact that every time there is an attack targeting a Hezbollah leader, a whole street is destroyed. But Prime Minister Netanyahu wants to believe that by military means, by assassinating top leaders, he can find a way forward. I think history tells us because they're going back and forth again and again. Ceasefire, collapse, fighting again. So there is a moment where others are looking at other options.
4: Iran has told Israel to stop its attacks in southern Lebanon or face what it called a hard response. The statement came after Lebanese state media reported that at least four people had been killed in Israeli strikes in the south. The Israeli military said it had struck what it called a suspicious vehicle. Hugo Bashega is in Beirut.
6: The wave of strikes included two consecutive attacks in the village of Maifadun. According to reports, first a car was hit, then a second strike happened as residents inspected the damage. Separately, the Israeli military said it intercepted rockets that had been fired by Hezbollah towards Israeli troops occupying parts of southern Lebanon. This happens despite statements by Iranian officials that Lebanon is included in the ceasefire truce with the US.
4: Egypt's President Abdel Fattah al-Sisi has urged Israel to abandon its stated intention of controlling 70% of the Gaza Strip, a plan that violates the fragile October ceasefire deal. Mr. Sisi, who's at the G7 summit, said the advance of the IDF beyond the agreement's yellow line must stop immediately. There must be a two-state solution, he added. The British Defence Ministry says it's investigating reports that a Russian warship fired shots at a yacht in international waters between Britain and France. People aboard a British yacht said the Russian vessel fired what appeared to be warning shots. Russia says one of its frigates fired what it called preemptive shots at a yacht that was approaching and had not responded to attempts to contact it. Here's Damien Grammaticus.
7: We're not getting any sense that the yacht was fired on, simply that it seems to have come close to the Russian warship, the Admiral Grigorovich, and warning shots were fired, and that the Admiral Grigorovich was being shadowed at the time by a Royal Naval vessel, the HMS Mersey. That's a routine thing, shadowing the Russian warships as they come up and down through the international waters there.
4: You're listening to the latest world news from the BBC. A court in Sweden has jailed a man after finding him guilty of forcing his wife to have sex with other men for money. The man, who hasn't been named, was convicted of charges included aggravated pimping and attempted rape. He was jailed for 4 years and 5 months and ordered to pay her about $20,000. Equatorial Guinea's government resigned on Tuesday after failing to meet its objectives. The West African country's vice president, who's also the son of the long-standing authoritarian president, said the prime minister and his government had barely achieved 10% of their goals. The country's leaders said the government failed to diversify the economy amid an ongoing economic crisis.

It's morning in the CBD. You've got to get up every morning with a smile on your face and show the world all the love in your heart. Tonight, the light of love is in your eyes. But will you love me tomorrow? You can't talk to a man with a shotgun in his hand. It's Fresh Start Wednesday with your host, Michael Bortnick.

Okay. Thank you. And welcome to Fresh Start Wednesday here, right here on Fresh FM, your community access radio station. And I am your host, Michael Bortnick. And today we'll be exploring the music of Carole King. We opened with One Fine Day from the Chiffons. That's a song written by Jerry Goffin and Carole King. It first became a popular hit in the summer of 1963. And I actually remember that. Good Lord. And we expect to have One Fine Day today, learning all about Carole Joan Klein. And with me in the studio today is Grace. And let me tell you something. When my soul was in the lost and found, you came along.

0: to claim it.
1: No.
0: Yeah, that's true.
1: That's because you belong to me.
0: Oh, honey. Well, anyway, so Carole King, you got an opinion? You got any thoughts?
1: Oh, loved her. I think I first discovered her when I was in high school with the Tapestry album.
0: Uh-huh.
1: When we all were playing albums. And, wonderful, wonderful. Loved her ever since.
0: Yeah, you know, I think we went to Auckland in about 2010.
1: I think it was Christchurch with James Taylor.
0: Yeah, was it?
1: It was Christchurch, okay, I believe.
0: Well, either way, we did see her with the James Taylor live.
1: Yep.
0: And
1: That was great,
0: if I recall.
1: Great duo.
0: Yeah. Well, we're going to talk a lot about her and all her collaborations. And why don't you just tell us a little bit about the girl.
1: Carole Joan Klein, born February 9th, 1942, is an American singer-songwriter and musician, renowned for her extensive contributions to popular music. She wrote or co-wrote 118 songs, establishing her as the most successful female songwriter on the charts from 1960 to 2005.
0: Wow,
1: that's
0: really?
1: That's a long run.
0: That's about 40 years. Okay.
1: Yeah. In the 1960s, King and her first husband, Jerry Goffin, composed over 24 hit songs for various artists. The Animals, the Shirelles, Herman's Hermits, and the Byrds. They even wrote a hit song that was sung by their babysitter, The Locomotion by Little Eva. I remember that one. King and Goffin divorced in 1967. She transitioned to a solo, performing career in the 70s. The critically acclaimed album Tapestry, 1971, topped the U.S. album chart for 15 weeks and stayed on the charts for over 6 years.
0: Did you have that album?
1: I certainly did. Okay. I wish I still had it.
0: Yeah.
1: Her honors, her honors include 4 Grammy Awards, inductions into the Songwriters Hall of Fame, and twice into the Rock and Roll Hall of Fame. The Library of Congress Gershwin Prize as its first female recipient, pretty impressive, and the 2015 Kennedy Center Honors. She started playing piano when she was 4 years old and showed an early talent for songwriting. Her first hit as a songwriter was Will You Love Me Tomorrow? It's 1961, and King was just 18 years old. And we're going to hear Amy Winehouse perform it.
0: Okay, let's play that.

All right, that was someone called Martika covering I Feel the Earth Move. And that was the first song you would find on King's second album, Tapestry. That was the first song to propel King into the public eye, although for a decade she made a career writing hit music for other major music acts. Backing vocals for Tapestry were provided by James Taylor and Joni Mitchell. And we'll be playing a lot of songs off of Tapestry today. In fact, there's a song on the album called Tapestry.

0: All right, that was beautiful. That was a cover from a guy called Richard Marx. And according to Carole King, she didn't consciously attempt to write Beautiful, but it came to her spontaneously, and the lyrics reflect it. It stemmed from her realization while riding on the New York City subway that the way she perceived others reflected how she felt herself. And so she's saying, you got to wake up every morning with a smile on your face. Anyway, why don't you tell us about Carole King when she was a kid?
1: Okay, I'd love to.
0: You would?
1: Born in New York City to Jewish parents who met in an elevator in 1936 at Brooklyn College, where her father was a

chemistry major, and her mother was an English and drama major. After the wedding, King's mother dropped out of college to run the household. Her father also quit college and took a job as a firefighter. Very noble. When King developed an insatiable curiosity about music, she was about 3 years old, and her mother gave her real music lessons the following year. King began kindergarten when she was four, and after the first year, she was promoted directly to second grade, showing an exceptional facility with words and numbers. In the 1950s, she attended James Madison High School and made demo records with her friend, Paul Simon. King attended Queens College, where she met Jerry Goffin, who was to become her songwriting partner. And when she was 17, they married. After having a child, they quit college and took day jobs and wrote songs together in the evening. In 1959, "Oh, Carol" became a top 10 hit for her ex-boyfriend in high school, Neil Sedaka, who had named the song after her. All these name dropping here. Wow. The success of the record convinced her that pursuing a songwriting career would be a viable path for her as well. Goffin took the tune and wrote the playful answer to it called "O'Neill," which King recorded and released as a single the same year. Just for fun, we have both of those for you now. The first is extremely hokey. I would be ashamed if I wrote it, but those were different times. Here we go with "O Carol."

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He said if I play them, I will sure.

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0: All right, that's the Monkees, Pleasant Valley Sunday, which I didn't even know that Carole King wrote that song.
1: I didn't either, and I used to watch their show weekly.
0: Yeah, I know, the Monkees.
1: the Monkees.
0: We love the Monkees. So Pleasant Valley Sunday is a song by Jerry Goffin and Carole King, inspired by their move to New Jersey and named after a street there. The song had to do with dissatisfaction with life in the suburbs. The lyrics are a social commentary on status symbols, the boredom and conformity of life in suburbia, and keeping up with the Joneses. So that's what that song was. I never paid much attention to that.
1: Nope.
0: The lyrics
1: me
0: or
1: either.
0: Anything. Just kind of a little thing.
1: I was just now listening to the words really deep and thought, I never paid attention.
0: Now, we noticed in making this show today that many songs from this era seem to be demands from the singer to somebody else. Yeah, they want him to do something, and they also refer to their love as baby. That was, you know, that was the times. You know, I don't think you get a, can you get away with that today? I don't know, but
1: I don't know, baby. Let's see how hard our response is.
0: I put together a whole bunch of songs, starting with the Cookies, and this one is called "Don't Say Nothing Bad About My Baby." So that's a demand. Okay, so we're gonna go. There's quite a few of them. So here, have fun with these.

0: Okay, that was Anne Reburn. Personally, I think I like the version by Electric Light Orchestra.
1: Oh, sorry.
0: No worries. Okay, well, it's right about the top of the hour, and everyone knows that means it's usually time to talk to Bob.

0: Bob Dylan. But he never recorded a Carole King song. So we're forced to go with Bobby Rydell from the way past. The lyrics consist of a young man asking a young attractive woman to stay away from him so that he will not be tempted to betray his steady girlfriend by kissing her.
1: You know what? That's so dumb. You got a really good look at you. Stay away from me because... Mm-hmm.

0: 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I'm Anne, and I'd like to share some of my favourite folk music with you. You'll hear some classics from the past, and some from recent times. 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

0: Stories, hosted by Graham Robertson. Graham wasn't sure which story to start the series with, but following the passing of former Prime Minister Jim Bolger, it felt fitting to begin with this one. A feel-good tale from a personal encounter Graham had with Jim during his time as Prime Minister.
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0: because what we're trying to do is reach the alcoholic who is out there, hopefully listening to this program. Rob, could I ask you to start the sharing, please?
1: Thank you, Mary. My name's Rob, and I'm an alcoholic.
0: Hi, Rob.
2: Hi, Rob.
1: And I accept that word wholeheartedly today. I am an alcoholic, and that will never change. And I believe I was born an alcoholic, but it's of no importance. I drank alcoholically, and it destroyed my life. However, I'll tell you a little story. A very good friend of mine who's in hospital has been fighting cancer for a year. And when he first saw the specialist told him he had pancreatic cancer. My friend said, "What can you do about it? What will we do about it?" And he's been through a process, and he's had a bit of a relapse, and he's back in hospital still fighting. The same man 25 years ago went to the doctor with a terrible pain in his liver. And the doctor asked him how much he drank. He said, "Oh, same as everybody, really, just one or two glasses with dinner." And the doctor said, "Well, actually, you've got cirrhosis of the liver and you need to stop drinking." "No, no, no, no," said my friend. "No, no, no, no. I only have a glass or two. It can't possibly be anything to do with alcohol. Maybe I'm just stressed." And that was my story, the denial of the disease. And it's something I think about a lot because at my age, I am at the doctor's rather more than I would like. And when I go, I'm looking for a solution. You know, I have a pain. What's my problem? What do we do about it? I'm 33 years sober now, and I spent 8 years telling doctors, "No, no, no, no, I don't drink," or "It's only a glass," or "No, no, no, no, no." And I could not possibly get sober while I denied the very existence of the cause of my problem. And everybody else knew it. My blood test came back. Liver's rotten, drink too much. It didn't matter whomever I saw, counselors, psychiatrists, and so on and so on and so on, looking for an answer, looking for somebody to tell me it indeed was my first wife. That was your problem. Aha, yes, I knew it all along. It was that first wife. But then again, it could have been my father when I was 2 years of age. Or, yeah, I remember that time when my mother, when I was five. And, you know, my long, boring story went on from there. It was absolutely everybody else's fault that I had the terrible psychological problems, and certainly nothing to do with me, and absolutely nothing to do with the volume of alcohol that I drank. And I drank a lot, a lot. And I really, truly believe that nobody knew how much or the extent. The truth of the matter, as I was once told, everybody in New Zealand knew I was an alcoholic except for me. I was the only one protesting my innocence. And, yeah, I came into AA 8 years before I finally surrendered, protesting my innocence, which often amuses me because I don't know why on earth I was going to AA meetings whilst protesting my innocence. "It's not booze, it's not booze." And I'd go from a meeting to a pub and get absolutely obliterated. So, you know, it was a journey of denial, coming out of a place of denial and into a place of acceptance, that the root cause of two broken marriages, three lost children, many businesses completely and utterly burnt to the ground, crash cars, loss of self-respect, loss of self-worth, self-loathing and self-hatred. That came at the end, once I had nothing left but darkness in my life and depression

0: the self-loathing came, because I knew in my heart that it was me. I was the common denominator, me and a bottle of scotch or vodka or anything. It didn't really matter in the end. I was the common denominator to the loss of everything that was good in my life, everybody that I loved, all of the wonderful things in my life, I destroyed with a bottle and still denied that that was the case. Because, you know, booze is a pacifier, and, you know, a baby cries too much, they shove a dummy in its gob. And I cried a lot, so I stuffed a bottle of scotch in my gob. And you was not going to get that away from me easy. I needed pacifying. I want my bottle. And so there I was, really, 35, 37, 38, still screaming, give me my dummy. And it's been a process of growing up since I've been in the fellowship. A process of maturing, a process of taking responsibility for my actions, a process of removing the blame from my life and taking responsibility. I drank, I lost. Alcohol removed everything that was good in my life and replaced it with everything that was bad. I'm now 33 years sober. I go to regular meetings. I have a sponsor. I work the steps. I have an exceedingly good life. My third marriage, I will be 24 years married tomorrow. And that is as a result of the 12 steps of AA and two guys that had a chat 91 years ago. They are responsible. In fact, I blame them for my marriage. And, I'd still be a freelancer without those two guys. But here I am, 24 years married, and I lead a pretty normal life, or ordinary life, but an exceedingly good life. And if you've heard a lisp, it's because I've not long been to Vietnam and had some new teeth in. And that's courtesy of Bill and Bob and their chat 91 years ago that I've been able to do that. But it was booze that wrecked my teeth in the first place. Booze that wrecked my gums in the first place. And it's been as a result of being able to get sober, remain sober, that I was able to afford to do what I did. I couldn't afford it in New Zealand, of course, but never mind. I had the ability to fly to Saigon and get some new teeth. And I celebrate that as part of the rewards of sobriety, of which there have been so many, I can't count them. And as I say, if you have what I've got, then there is a solution. There is a solution. Sitting in a dark room with the curtain drawn is not a solution, is not a happy life. And coming into the rooms of AA seems daunting, but it's freedom. That's what you're given. The minute you walk through the doors of the fellowship, you're free. You get choice back. So I've enjoyed being here this morning, and I hope you gain something from what I've said. Thanks.
1: Thanks very much.
2: Thanks, Robert.
3: Can't remember what you did last night? Or every night? Drinking causing you problems? 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
1: Hi Rebecca, would you mind sharing now please?
4: Sure, thank you, Mary. Hi, my name is my name is Rebecca and I'm an alcoholic.
1: Hi Rebecca.
5: Hi Rebecca.
4: Basically, my drinking took me to a very dark place. I was miserable. I was not happy with anything. I wasn't happy with myself. And it wasn't just a dark room and dark curtains. It was a massive darkness living inside me as well. And it was just making me sick. I just wanted something to make me feel better, you know, and I was reaching and grabbing for anything. And

alcohol seemed to be my only friend. It was the only thing there to help me feel better about being so miserable. And I never, ever made the connection that it was the alcohol that was the root cause of it all, because it has this cunning ability to spin lies in your head and tell you that it's everybody else's problem, everybody else is the fault, and don't worry, I'm here for you, and me and you against the world. That's what it's felt like. And yeah, it got to the point where I got sick of listening to the lies. Yeah, I'd pick up a drink thinking, oh, you know, I'll just have a quiet one after work or whatever, and it never was. And yeah, so it got to the point where I had death facing me, basically, you know, any which way it was going to come. And got to the point where I needed help, because I tried on my own to give the drink up, to moderate, to, oh, it was miserable, horrible. Couldn't think of anything worse than trying to control your drinking. You know, they say if you need to control it, then you've got no control. You have an issue. So, but it took a while. I am so grateful that I got into the rooms of AA. I definitely would not be here. What is it? 7.5 years later now. Like, boom, man. I remember my first 6 months. That was a slog. And now it's a miracle due to AA and to the founders, Bill and Bob, that they shared the secret. And there's a wee story in the AA book. I'm not a huge quoter of the big book, but it was a I don't want God in my life kind of thing. And then the other guy said, well, choose your own God, you know. It doesn't have to be who you think God is. It's who you want God to be. Like, it just has to be something outside of yourself, because me doing what I was doing was not working, and that I was the living proof of that. But handing my will and my life over to a God of my understanding, that's the key to it. You know, that's why this program works for so many different people, with so many different beliefs, with so many different lives, and backgrounds, is because we get to choose a God of our understanding. And you don't have to share that with anyone. You don't have to explain why you chose your God or who your personal God is. It's you and your relationship. All you need to do is just hand your life over and let go of the reins and say, I tried this on my own and I was not doing a very good job of it. I was ruining my life. I was knocking on death's door. And so here you go. I'm going to try something completely different. And they talk about a key, and just all you need is a slither. And that's where the miracle works. You just give a tiny wee gap, a tiny way of letting go of your previous beliefs, and just to let the program work. You know, I sat there for a while even contemplating whether I was an alcoholic or not, you know, because that voice in my head didn't shut up the day I walked in the doors. It started to get a lot louder, actually, because it was determined to keep me in its grip. It would, just try anything just to get an edge in so I would pick up another drink. So I did sit in the rooms for, I'd say, a year maybe, even still toying with the idea, am I an alcoholic or not? Should I be here? I wasn't drinking during that time. I was, you know, just taking it one day at a time. But that question was still rattling around in my head a lot, taking up a lot of room. And then, I don't know, one day I actually listened to the preamble and it said the only requirement to be a member is a desire to stop drinking. It's nothing to do with your drinking history, what day you started, how old you were, whether you drank beer or whiskey, or, you know, you're a working alcoholic, or a, you know, living under a bridge or whatever. It doesn't matter. The only requirement is that you don't want to drink anymore. And that was such a relief. Like, I didn't have to label, even though I said I'm an alcoholic, and it just meant I just felt a lot freer with that, because

0: know, because you hear other people's story, and they say not to compare, but, you know, I'm like, oh, I never did that, so maybe I'm not an alcoholic, you know. That's that voice in your head playing games with you again. And then, yeah, and then I realized the only desire, you know, is a desire to stop. And I had a massive desire to stop because it was pulling my life apart. And it was such a miserable, miserable place to live. And they talk about the turning point, you know, and I felt like that. I felt like, you know, the next decision I make, either I'm going to go down, keep drinking, and goodness knows where it's going to take me or how far it'll take me till I die, or I stop drinking. And, yeah, that's where it came to. And I felt like I was on a peak of a mountain and I could fall down either slope, you know. And thankfully, I chose to not drink. And it was hard. I'm not going to lie. The addiction was there. I felt like every cell in my body was screaming to have some alcohol. I felt like my whole body was built on alcohol. You know, it was the only way it knew how to function. Not just my brain, but my actual cells in my body. So it took it was like being reborn. Like, I had to learn how to wash dishes without needing to drink, to go to sleep without needing to drink, talk to people without needing to drink, have a good day at work without needing to drink, have a bad day at work without needing to drink. You know, I literally had to wait for all those cells in my body to die off and be born again without the need for alcohol to function. And it was painful, and it's tough, but it's definitely worth it, you know. Keep coming until the miracle works. And yeah, and then one day you're just like, oh shit, I'm not even thinking about alcohol today. When did that happen? So then you start thinking about not thinking about it. And but it's, yeah, it's such a joy. Again, I can't express how grateful I am that AA was there to help me, because I was failing miserably on my own. And there are a lot of meetings here in Nelson and online, and this radio station, this program, you're not alone. And there is life without alcohol, because when you're in the grips of it, and I grew up with it, we weren't big drinkers, but there was always drink around in families, you know, the dinner table and parties and whatever. And I just thought that was normal. I just thought that's what everybody did. And to live without alcohol would be a very dull and boring and non-existent life. But in fact, it's the opposite. For alcoholics, alcohol is a dull and boring, non-existent life. And without it, just, it's beautiful. And it sounds cliche, but until you actually get to experience it, it's unbelievable, but it's true. And I'm just looking at the great sun, the beautiful trees. And I've never used to notice them before, because I was all so tied up in myself and my pain and my misery and my grief and my problems. But AA gives you a new lease on life, a new way of living that removes you of your problem, removes you from thinking of yourself, and just to let the world in and appreciate the world and the life and the people in it. And that's a really, really wonderful place to be. So I thank you very much.
1: Thanks very much, Rebecca.
2: Thank you so much. Thank you.
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1: Hi, Lucy. Could I ask if you could share now, please?
4: Kia ora, my name is Lucy and I'm an alcoholic.
1: Hi, Lucy.
4: Thanks for having me today. I really like being part of these sessions, because it reminds me when I speak out loud why I really love and appreciate AA, and takes me back to when it was really difficult in my life, where I couldn't stop drinking. And I remember must be almost 5 years ago now, when I walked into the rooms of AA

and I was sitting out in the car park and I was petrified. I knew I had a problem and I was so scared of coming into the rooms that I would be judged and everyone would know that I wasn't perfect. And so step six in becoming willing not to be perfect, becoming willing to let go of knowing that I don't have control of my life. I didn't have control of my alcoholism and that everything was going to be okay. And I was so scared because I didn't know the answers. And I walked in and I remember thinking, well, I actually remember feeling just this sense of relief that everyone else in the room who was sober or were sober, we're normal people. And they had their own stories as well. And I sat in that room probably for the first 6 months. And that was my higher power for a very long time, to become willing to just show up and not have any expectations other than that was the place that I needed to be. And it was, and I made some really great friends along the way and gained more than I could have ever imagined. I probably walked into the rooms of AA because I wanted more control of my life. And I thought that if I stopped drinking to get control of my drinking, then I could have more control of my loved ones. And they would do what I wanted them to do because I was much better. And I guess I've spent a lot of my life trying to fix things and fix people, being the eldest in my family my mother has 6 children and my father has 9, although I was only raised with 6 of them. I come from quite a large family, but I was the problem solver, and my mother had a drinking both of my parents had a drinking problem. And I've learnt that it's intergenerational, actually. And what I've learnt in terms of the patterns that we have is this yearning for connection and yearning to be seen and to be heard and to be loved. And so we all kind of found it in alcohol. Alcohol was our solution. It became the thing that was always there for us. And so when you no longer have alcohol as your friend and your confidant, you have to sit with all the pain and the suffering and the things and the history and things not going right and why me, my poor mother, my poor grandma, the world is so mean. And you need to learn to accept it. To find acceptance and that you can't control the world and you can't control histories and you can't control some of the experiences you had. I think that my need to control came from, and my need for my mother's control and the need of my grandmother's control came from a good place. It was about safety and wanting things to work out, but sometimes we don't always have all the answers, and sometimes controlling other people means not listening and hearing what other people want and need, and so that becomes hurtful and painful. And so I guess I'm learning to have some level of awareness of my hurt and harm to other people, and I'm learning today that I can love people and support people and pray for people that I love and sometimes people I don't love. But I can't live their lives for them.

or control their lives. And one of the other, well, one of my defects of character is fear. Fear of things not working out my way. It has been, you know, fear of not having enough money, not being able to provide, fear of not looking good, fear of, yeah, my reputation, fear of someone not liking me, fear about my family, how will we survive, fear of my brother's alcoholism, or just so many things that are just beyond my control. And all the reasons why I drank. And when I'm afraid, I want control. I want certainty. I want to know what to do. And in that moment of fear, I'm practicing acceptance. And fear and control are not as painful for me these days, where I might go into my head a little, you know, a few minutes compared to a few days or a few weeks or a few years, where I'm constantly ruminating about some problem I can't control. Current issues right now might be the fuel. I might start ruminating over how am I going to get petrol in the car and drive somewhere. And then I remember that it's not my problem today. And I can drive somewhere today, so that's something to be grateful for. And maybe if I don't drive, I could just walk. You know, the solution is not always about our fear. And we always have solutions to our problems, connecting with a higher power and what is really important, which is life itself. And having gratitude in the moment, in the day, in life, and that we don't have control of tomorrow. We only have control of what we do right now, our immediate surroundings. Another area that I'm working on is my willingness to not be good enough. Sometimes I just want to be the best at everything, and perfectionism gets in my way. I remember I had a conversation recently with my daughter. She must have been about 18 at the time. And 18 at the time of the incident, but she's 26 now, 27 now. And we were reflecting on my need to rearrange the house at ungodly hours of the night after I'd drunk, you know, a bottle of wine or maybe a bottle and a half. And she was ready to go to bed. And she said, "I remember you keeping me up one night because you said, but where do I put the lounge suite?" and I was so obsessed with putting the lounge suite in the perfect spot, and that might fix the discomfort in my body. And my daughter just said to me, she recalls, she said, "I just want to go to bed. I don't care where your lounge suite goes, but I really cared." And that perfectionism comes from my need to control and the lack of confidence within myself, I think. For me, it is. And so now we're able to laugh about some of, you know, my episodes, drinking episodes now, and I really appreciate that with my daughter. And I reflected to her that some of my drinking was that I just wanted to be connected with people. And she said to me, "But Mum, no one wanted to hang out with you."

0: No one wanted to connect with you. You wanted connection and we wanted disconnection. And I just think, wow, she's so wise. And my kids, they just keep it real with me, and it can hurt. Sometimes their delivery is not as nice as I would like it, even though some of the things they say is their truth and their experience of me. And I think not being good enough. A story I tell myself is that I wasn't a good enough parent, and I could have done better, and I probably still, to some extent, have that belief, and I'm working on it. So at the moment, my willingness to let go of these standards I have for myself, I've created them, but what inadvertently happens is I create them for other people and they don't measure up either. But the more I work on true self-confidence and my own self-esteem and loving all the flaws and imperfect positions of furniture in my house and mismatched plates, then I can appreciate the things that really matter, which are the moments of connection and presence and appreciation. And that's what I'm so grateful for. And I just would never have arrived here. And I never imagined that the journey would bring me here either. I thought I hoped the journey might give me some sanity, but I didn't think it would bring me to joy, real joy. And I have a little grandbaby now, and seeing the world through her eyes is just so gorgeous. She just loves everything, and her favorite thing to do is to look at leaves and run and yell. And I'm so glad that I'm able to be fully present with her in a way that I wasn't able to be there for my own children. But I'm learning not to hold that against myself as well. You know, I'm a human being, and as much as I wish I had arrived here long ago, I hope more people, you know, have beautiful experiences in their lives, not hindered by the impacts of alcoholism, which distorts experiences and often harms other people's experiences of you and for them. So so nice to be here.
1: Thanks, Lucy.
2: 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If you want further information on Alcoholics Anonymous or to find out about AA meetings around the country, please go to aa.org.nz.
1: Hi, Scott. Could I ask if you'd share now, please?
3: Absolutely. Thanks very much. My name's Scott and I'm an alcoholic.
1: Hi, Scott.
3: I'm reasonably new to AA. In fact, very new. I've been in the fellowship for about 6 months, and in that time I did actually have a relapse, but I'll talk about that soon. For me, my journey with alcoholism started about 3 years ago, and I've learned a few things about myself now which helps me to understand what actually happened and why I picked up alcohol. The reason for that is because I am an addict. I have a personality type that is addicted to whatever it is I set my mind to. So that could be work, that could be sports, anything. But whatever I do to 100%. And I've always been like that. And I've gone through some tragedy. I lost in 24-hour period, I lost my

my wife, my daughters, my job, my career, and my mana. And that was difficult to come to terms with. And I struggled for a couple of years, and I really struggled with having no connection with my family. Three beautiful daughters and a lovely wife, and it was hard. It was so hard, in fact, that I could not take it anymore, and I picked up alcohol and then became a horrific ride. I started off by just having a bottle or two of wine, and within a week I had switched the wine for vodka. And not just a little bit of vodka, but bottles. So I was a binge drinker, and basically what happened was I would start to drink and I wouldn't stop, and I could consume 10 or 15 bottles of vodka in a couple of days, and that gave me a free ticket to hospital for a detox. And to get it into perspective, I've been admitted to hospital 14 times in 2.5 years for alcohol detox. And nothing anybody said to me would or could stop me from drinking alcohol. It's been a horrific ride. I did not really want to put my hand up for this journey, but it was my choice to drink, and all actions have consequences. And in this case, drinking has had some bad consequences. So I entered the rooms last year in November, having experienced just about everything that I think is possible with regard to alcoholism. You know, I'd been before the courts, have a DUI charge for drink driving. I have been homeless. I have said and done things to people that I'm very ashamed to have done. I just have derailed completely, and there was no stopping me. But when I was in hospital in November, I thought to myself, I need some help. And that was the first time I actually considered that I may have a drinking problem, which is ironic, really. If you've been in hospital 14 times, one would think that you had understood that you had a drinking problem. But I didn't. So I went into the rooms of AA, and I was scared. I was very scared, not knowing what to expect. But I was greeted by a group of people, members of the fellowship, that listened to me and that understood me. And that when I spoke of my experience, it wasn't that unusual or that different from other people's experience. And I could relax a little bit, knowing that I was around people who understood and had some empathy for the position I'd got myself into. The program is fantastic. Alcoholics Anonymous has saved my life. And I need to just qualify that, in that I am only recently sober, but I can see that this program offers hope beyond anything that I could imagine. I very quickly, a person reached out to me, a sponsor, AA, Alcoholics Anonymous. There are sponsors, people who have a lot of sobriety behind them. And I was contacted by a really nice gentleman, and he just asked me if I wanted to have a coffee with him. And so began a journey with a really kind person who's been with me every single day since I've been associated with AA. So that was superb, and that is superb. And then we have the people in the fellowship itself who support me, just like today when we've been listening to the people that have shared on their experience with alcohol. Every single time I go to a meeting, I hear something new, something that I can just put into my toolkit

to help me get through the next day. And for me and my sponsor, he said to me, if a day's too much, then think about the nanosecond. He said, what are you doing right now? What problems do you have right now in this nanosecond? And for a person who I think I'm reasonably intelligent, I actually sometimes feel very dumb. I said, well, I've got no problems. And he said, wouldn't it be great if you could just live in the nanosecond? Now, there are these little gems that pop up all the way through AA because everybody in the fellowship has got a gem that they share. So I had the fellowship and I loved the program and I had a great sponsor. But for me, anyway, I have triggers that cause me to drink, and I really only have one, actually, not triggers, but a trigger. And that's all family-based. And I thought I was doing really well. In fact, I was. The program asks you to have a connection with a higher power, or God, however you understand God to be. And for me, this is an important point because I like to tell people, and this is just my opinion, but God is not religion. God is a spiritual understanding. It's a connection to everything that's beautiful in this world, nature, animals, other people. It's not about religion. It's about that. It's about your soul and your spirit. And you do, well, I believe you've got to connect with that to help you through this journey because it's difficult. And I relapsed severely. In fact, it's the worst relapse I've ever had. And on that point, I'd say that every single relapse that I experienced was worse than the previous one. So I relapsed and I knew my problem. My problem was quite simple. I was a control freak. I needed to control everything, every decision, everybody in my life, because that's the only way I could cope. And I sure as heck wasn't going to give my power over to somebody that I couldn't see or touch, even though I've always felt a presence of God. But that was my Achilles heel, and that's what I needed to do. So I was lying in bed in hospital next to a gentleman that was dying, had been told he only had hours to live. I listened to him, talked to his relatives, and he had gratitude beyond anything I'd ever heard, and he also had a strong connection with God. And I sat there and I was lying there, and I was crying, and I thought to myself, that's it. I just said to myself, I give in. I surrender. God, I can't do this anymore. I'm going to give it over to you. The importance of that, I cannot ever, ever overstate, because that's what's changed my life. So this time, I've been sober now for 80 days today. And whilst that doesn't seem like a long time, for me, it's everything. Because I walk now, I wake up in the morning and I read my daily reflection, which is gems of knowledge that help you so much. And I ask my higher power for just one thing, and that is, can I please do the next right thing today? Can I just do the next right thing? Whether that be kindness or have empathy for other people, speak the truth, because I haven't been very good at that, certainly not when I was drinking. I was a liar and a manipulator, and it's not a great way to operate. So I have been practicing this program, and I've been confronted with some people that I have not spoken to for 18 months or even a couple of years, because I have lost all my friends, my relatives, everybody's pulled away from me. The only people that I have in my life, or I have people beginning to come back, but people that I have in my life are the people in the fellowship. They have saved my life. They have given me

time. They've given me their telephone numbers so I can ring up if I'm feeling unsteady and I think that I might pick up a drink. I can ring someone. I've got hope and I've been given tools. The thing that I would say is that the decision I had to make was, as hard as it was to try and think, can I even pull out of this black hole that I'm in? Can I pull out of it? Have I got the strength to do it? And I had to dig deep because nobody can do it for you. Nobody can, there's nothing anybody can say, or certainly nothing anybody could say to me that would make me stop drinking. I had to make that decision. That was key. I had to admit that I was alcoholic, which I did. And then I started to walk this program. Now, I went into AA thinking all I want to do is to stop drinking. That's it. But I was quickly exposed to a program that has 12 defined steps. And my observation, looking at other people in the fellowship with a good deal of sobriety behind them, is that if you follow those steps, your life gets better. And they say in AA that if you want what we have got, then do what we do. There's nothing truer about that. So I look to the people in AA that have had more sobriety than me, and I follow these steps because I can see that they work. Are they easy? I don't think that they are. They're challenging, you know. I'm on step number 3. There's 12 steps. The steps that are coming up require me to think about my defects of character. What led me to this point? Going on from that, I need to make amends to people that I've harmed through my drinking and through my life. But you know what? I want to do that because I can feel that it changes. It's changing me. It's making me more humble, a person of kindness, of truth. I'm not ashamed that I'm alcoholic. I'm an addict. And this addict picked up alcohol. The combination of being an addict and alcohol is life-changing. It's life-destroying. I can tell you, hand on heart, that I'm a very, very lucky man to be alive. Very few people have been given the opportunity that I've got to make something decent of my life, and that's solely through this program. I was talking to a friend yesterday, in fact, very scared because I was about to admit to her or tell her that I was alcoholic. And in doing so, she opened up to me and said to me that there are other people in her family that are alcoholic. That's what this program offers. Because you make yourself vulnerable, other people are prepared to share. And then change happens, not just with me, but with other people. And I can see that. And what I think that is, this is only my thoughts, either that's my higher power, that's God working through other people. And that's fantastic. I came away from my coffee yesterday with my friend and I thought to myself, the only reason I was able to do that, the only reason I had that experience was because I walked through the doors of AA. I'm a person that's been through AOD counseling, psychologists, psychiatrists, doctors, health improvement practitioners, and they all have their place. But I can assure you that AA is a group of people there that understand alcoholics because they are alcoholics and they talk from lived experience and you just can't beat it. They can see straight through you if you're telling a lie or trying to evade a conversation or a question they're asking you. There's no hiding, but it's what we all need because we are masters of deception. So I'm incredibly grateful. I'm very, very grateful to have the opportunity to share today at this meeting.

0: eating. Because if there's just one thing I would hope is that if there are people out there who are suffering from alcoholism, AA does offer you hope. It offers you a path. And if you're prepared to commit to it in the same way that you commit to drinking every single day of your life, then this program will help you. Thanks very much.
1: Thanks very much, Scott.
2: 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If you want more information or help to stop drinking, please call 0800 229 6757 or go to the website aa.org.nz.
1: Hi, Anne. Could I ask if you could share now? Thank you.
3: Hello. Thank you. My name's Anne and I'm an alcoholic.
1: Hi. Hello, Anne.
4: How are you doing?
3: Yeah, so gorgeous day here. And it's I've really enjoyed sitting and listening to the sharing of everyone. They're a hard act to follow, actually. And yes, but I'm glad to be here, and I'm actually glad to be an alcoholic today. Never would have said that at the beginning, but accepting that I am an alcoholic and that I have the disease of alcoholism is just something the same as my name is Anne, and I'm a woman, and it's just part of my identity, and it doesn't destroy my life like it once did. And the reason for that is that I have AA built into my life, my week. I would probably do 2 or 3 meetings a week, and so I'm in basically remission. I'm not destroyed by this disease because I can spend a couple of hours on this program. And it's not just the dealing with the alcoholism, it is the skills that I need to deal with life because they say that alcohol is just a symptom. And I think that's true. You know, there generally are some other patterns. They call them defects of character or shortcomings, but basically they're just patterns in our lives that can make us uncomfortable enough to want to crawl into a bottle. And, you know, I've heard some wonderful things about needing to control. I didn't need to control quite like some people do, but I needed to escape because life was just a wee bit uncomfortable. And I didn't like having to be kind and present 24 hours a day. You know, I liked being able to escape left into some sort of fantasy, whether it be dope or drugs or alcohol sort of thing. And that was fine to begin with. You know, I had good times. I had really good times when I was a young woman. But then the disease of alcoholism just started to take over my life. And I don't know that it really is, you know, I think it does have a genetic link, alcoholism. You know, when you have lots of Scots and Irish and Norwegian genes, you're sitting duck for this disease. And I look back in my family, I have to go back a few generations because my parents and grandparents were all very straight-laced, shortbread-eating Presbyterians. But a generation further back from that, they talk about in my family, the big raw-boned Irishman, and enough said about him, the better sort of thing, you know. And we only really know about his appearances in court in the 100 years ago today Auckland Herald, where he used to racist tram down Queen Street for a bottle of scotch sort of thing, you know. And I think, ha, everyone says there's no alcoholism in my family, but I beg to differ. So, yeah, you know, some people have a bit more of a chance at this disease. And as I say, I don't really give a shit now. You know, it sort of gives gives me a chance to learn the things I have to learn to deal with this life and lose the things, the defects of character, like the denial and what have you, that I have to lose to deal with this life. And, you know, I hear lots of things about Founders Day and what have you, and Founders Day is very important, but I would just like to say the people that open the rooms now and are there in AA meetings for me to go to, they're the ones that I really want to say thank you to. And we just have to make sure that the door's always open, because faced with this disease, there's actually not that many lights on the block. And if you really are an alcoholic, get your ass to AA. Thank you. Bye.
1: 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That brings us to the end of our meeting on air, and thank you all for sharing. We will now close with three of our 12 traditions and the Serenity Prayer. 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And Tradition 12, anonymity is the spiritual foundation of all our traditions, ever reminding us to place principles before personalities. And I'd ask if you could all help me close with the Serenity Prayer. God, grant me the serenity to accept the things I cannot change, the courage to change the things I can, and the wisdom to know the difference.
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7: Nō mai, hari mai, and welcome to Death Walker's Guide to Life, a euphemism-free show that deals with everything about death and dying you wished you knew but were afraid to ask. 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Before we dive into this Season 4 episode, I wanted to let you know that you can catch up on the first three seasons, some 31 conversations with more than 35 wonderful humans, by heading to my website, Death Walker's Guide to Life. And a big shout out to my dear friends, Rob and Anna, for their wonderful song, Stumble, which is the theme for this show.

0: Kia ora, you're listening to Death Walker's Guide to Life, and it's episode 7 of season 4. My guest today is Chris Dunn, who is a clinical nurse educator at Nelson Hospice, and she also works in the hospice's specialist palliative care unit. Kia ora, Chris, and welcome to Death Walker's Guide to Life. I'm so delighted to have you here in the Fresh FM studio today. I'm going to ask a big question to begin with, and it's a question I ask most of my guests, and that is, what was your first experience of death?
1: Well, Marina, and thank you for having me. So looking back, my first experience of death, I recall